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2: This metaphor reflects the arid landscape of Inner Mongolia, with its gravel, rocks, soil, sand, and salt. Located in northern China, the region covers an area of 303,000 square kilometers. No one could have imagined that a remote and barren land like this.Could become a place where people live and build homes beyond the traditional tents of nomadic tribes. But the Chinese government has made it happen. Today, this place has become a new city, with high-rise buildings rising above the desert, while its ecosystem and environment have been developed into a complete oasis with modern facilities and a better quality of life.China Compass, a city rising from the sands. In the Inner Mongolia Autonomous Region, the Kubushi Desert covers an area of 18,600 square kilometers. Located 750 kilometers from Beijing, it is the desert closest to the capital. Northern winds can sometimes form sandstorms, carrying natural desert dust into nearby cities.When the air is still, the dust can accumulate in major cities like Beijing for several days. And when combined with urban pollution, it can further worsen air quality. For those who have never experienced a sandstorm in China, it is hard to imagine how powerful it can be. Just seeing the color of the sky change is enough to show its force. Dust can block out the sunlight, turning daytime into a twilight-like world in an instant.Dust particles can be carried by the wind for more than 600 kilometers, affecting the lives of people along its path. For those living near the source, preparing for these storms has become a repeated lesson. But adapting to them is still never easy. Every desert storm remains a frightening experience.
3: วันนี้นะคะเราอยู่กับคุณหลีไข่เฉียนนะคะเป็นคนโฮฮอตเป็นคนท้องถิ่นที่นี่เลย你是这边的人对吧
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1: 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It is moving toward becoming a city of the future, with autonomous vehicles already introduced as part of its pilot transportation system.
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1: Although it is called an autonomous vehicle.A safety operator is still present inside the car. Their role is to monitor the situation and take control in emergencies.
0: This here's the weather will it affect the battery? Like this, except the battery, except the battery, there are other things. We know that winter is not possible, not like
3: Tibet, not like the northern Tibet, not like the northern Tibet, not like the northern Tibet, not like the northern Tibet, not like the northern Tibet, not like the n o r t h e
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1: This project is one of the nationwide pilot programs approved by the government for testing. Ordos is one of the four cities in northern China selected for the program.
4: 那为什么他们选这边做这个？
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1: The safety operator on board has been working with this project for more than 2 years. He joined the company shortly after it was established.
0: 未来五年以后，这边会变得怎么样？
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1: Ordos and Kangbashu have achieved their first mission, transforming an empty city into a model city. They are now moving toward becoming a city of the future in China.The future of the city lies in continuous efforts to explore, experiment, and create a balance between resources, nature, and people. The wealth from coal does not make a city as sustainable as preserving the grassland way of life, developing clean energy, and restoring the ecosystem. Through these efforts, people here are gradually learning to live together in a sustainable way.
0: 是的，
6: 乐，好累哦，
0: 对
6: 了，累妈妈，
0: 累，累，
6: 累妈妈，
0: 对，
6: 乐，
0: 哎，
6: 乐，
0: 你不用大声音。

0: We're running out of time to save everything that's precious to us. And the weather news now upstages the worst disaster movies. But unlike the disaster movies, there are a few heroes taking charge, and there doesn't seem to be a plan. So where does that leave you? What's your vision of the future? A bright and happy world of comfort and meaningful progress? Or a dark and dysfunctional world where you just try to outlive the next catastrophe? For many people, there's a vast chasm between what they hope the future will be and what they think it will be. And there's a fear that the stories of catastrophe on the news could one day be their own story. But amid all these ever-growing challenges, this is a story about how it may just be possible to repair a climate in free fall. By removing the carbon dioxide and methane that are the major contributors to rising temperatures, sea levels, and disastrous weather events. And this is where climate restoration comes in. Climate restoration is the new, evolving science of carbon removal, addressing the carbon in the atmosphere that's been building up since the start of the Industrial Revolution, so that we might return our climate to a point where all life can thrive. Coming up in this film, we connect with scientists from across the globe working to find solutions to the growing problems of methane. The Climate Restorers, methane. In this film, we look at scientists from across the globe working to find solutions to the growing problems of methane. From the thawing Alaskan permafrost to an Antarctic research station, subarctic lakes leaking methane, and to methane research labs in Denmark and the Netherlands.
1: Climate restoration means getting the climate back to levels that humans have actually survived long term. And the value of that's pretty clear, I think. The net zero just means not making it any worse.
0: Left to its own devices, our planet could do a pretty good job of managing all the different gases in the air and moderating the climate, especially in the last 12,000 years in which civilization grew and prospered. But that all began to change when we started growing more and more, expecting more and more, and burning more and more fossil fuel. And it's created a massive imbalance of gases within the atmosphere. This is where we are now, an overloaded planet that can't process fast enough our various wastes on land, at sea, and in our atmosphere. The two gases having the biggest effect on our climate are methane and carbon dioxide. They're referred to as greenhouse gases because that's what they do. They act like a greenhouse, hanging around in the atmosphere and trapping the heat, which would normally be lost to space. Up to now, there's been two basic approaches to addressing climate change: reducing our activities that produce greenhouse gases and helping people and the planet adapt to what's coming. These approaches, although essential, aren't nearly enough to keep the ever-growing weather-related catastrophes at bay. The Paris Climate Agreement is a good example. Adopted in Paris in 2015 and signed by 196 countries, it aimed to limit global warming to around 1.5 degrees Celsius above pre-industrial levels. And to achieve this, the agreement aims to get to where the amount of carbon that we put into the air is no more than the amount that is naturally taken out by the atmosphere. This is what's known as net zero. Some countries are aiming for net zero by 2050, but given the dramatic weather events we're regularly experiencing, this obviously isn't enough. In 2022, we were already at 1.06 degrees Celsius warmer, but there's another big issue.
2: You see, the elephant in the room is the carbon dioxide that we already have in the atmosphere. You see what's going on around us. You see all these extreme weather events, people suffering all over the world from floods, from droughts, from heat waves. This is all due to the CO2 in the atmosphere that we already have. And this CO2 in the atmosphere is not going away anywhere by itself. It's going to stay there. So if we stop emissions right now, this very moment, the series of extreme weather events will continue. That's the new norm.
0: The state of our planet desperately calls for all of us to be open to new ways of approaching the climate. And to do that, we have to go back 800,000 years to understand how we got to this point. A blink of an eye in geological terms, but long enough to recognize the steady

0: of a self-regulating system. Here at the U.S. National Ice Core Lab in Antarctica, scientists drill and retrieve ice cores to learn about how our climate has changed over thousands of years. It was here in Antarctica in 1988 that a joint U.S.-Russian team of scientists took ice core samples throughout the depth of the East Antarctic ice shelf. At a depth of over 4 kilometers, it's the deepest known ice pack on the planet. Each year, snowfall and dust deposits trap bubbles of air in the ice, providing an accurate record of climate conditions going back over 800,000 years. What the data shows was a repeating cycle of approximately 100,000 years where the climate went from warming to cooling. As CO2 naturally increased in the atmosphere, the climate warmed. And then as CO2 was gradually absorbed, the temperature cooled. If you look at the last 12,000 years, up to the last few decades, you'll see a time of climate stability where CO2 was at around 270 parts per million. And this is what allowed humanity to flourish. Apart from the occasional catastrophic volcanic blast, earthquake, tsunami, or flood, life on planet Earth was pretty good, climactically speaking. But then around 1760 came the Industrial Revolution. Powered by fossil fuels, it led to the fastest increase in CO2 levels in the planet's history. Earth's atmosphere is a delicate balance. PPM, or parts per million, means that for every million molecules in the atmosphere, there used to be around 270 molecules of carbon dioxide. Today, we're at around 423 parts per million of CO2. And since temperature records have been annually recorded, the average temperature has risen close to a critical 1.5 degrees of warming. What seems like such a small amount can have an enormous effect on the climate. Climate history is catching up with us today, and those excluded from the conversation about our climate future need to be a part of the process going forward. They need a voice.
1: Well-meaning people come in with, we have all of the answers. Instead of really leaning into the work and saying, I need to first understand a problem I'm trying to solve, which is empathizing, meaningful consultation, gathering those facts, and then not assume that I know the answer and allow the problem to be defined by the community inhabitants and then to have a collaborative partnership on how we reach the solution.
2: It's hard for me to be excited about the future, and I think I've realized a lot in my life that if people are still getting Instagram followers and can still get two-day delivery from Amazon, they're okay, they're happy, they don't care about anything else.
3: I think I'm scared, but I'm hopeful. I walked pretty blindly through the world, I feel like, for most of my life, kind of almost paralyzed by fear because I see everything going on around me.
0: So, do we sit back and watch this catastrophe play out, or do we, humanity, do something about it? What if we could start to remove the backlog of these emissions to help move the climate back into balance? Climate restoration is the removal of human-created greenhouse gases by mimicking and accelerating how nature deals with them. If climate restoration is combined with a dramatic reduction of human-caused emissions and large-scale restoration of our ecosystems, we stand a real chance of returning our climate to a state where all life can thrive. This series of films focuses on climate restoration, what it is and what are the risks, the challenges, and the opportunities. All against a backdrop of a world that has run out of time, but continues to believe it can negotiate and innovate itself out of the problem. So what moves us to action? and what holds us back from responding to a crisis that will dramatically affect our own lives, but isn't part of our immediate experience. For many, the biggest thing holding us back is comfort. For others, it's the paralysis of feeling they have no voice or power. Many people put profit and convenience before consequences, but more and more are at the receiving end of a climate in free fall.
4: I will continue working until I'm laid out in a coffin to see that we can create a manageable future.
5: The doom and gloom narrative is a very hard space to operate in. So I choose optimism, and I choose to focus on case studies that really highlight transformative changes that are happening.
6: You have to be an optimist to be a climate scientist. Otherwise, you couldn't get up in the morning and couldn't work in this business.
0: Peter Fikowski is a physicist, activist, and entrepreneur. He's also the co-author of Climate Restoration, the only future that will sustain the human race. He believes that we already have the basic technology to return the climate to a healthy, stable state.
7: To have a successful journey, you need two things. You need to know where you're starting, and you need to know where you're headed. And people are sort of aware that things are in a disaster state right now, but until we really built up climate restoration, people weren't clear where we're going.
0: Restoring the climate has never been just about the science. It's about the choices we make and the will to change. But everything that we know and love is at stake, and we need to move forward fast. There's a range of climate restoration methods aimed to deal with carbon dioxide and methane. And the most promising ones attempt to imitate and accelerate ways that nature deals with them. Out of each of these technologies, methane removal is the focus of this story, because in terms of slowing down climate heating, it offers the most immediate possibilities. But what is methane, and why could it play such an important role in restoring the climate? In simple terms, methane is far more powerful than carbon dioxide. Molecule for molecule, it has a far stronger warming effect on the climate than carbon dioxide. But it only lasts in the atmosphere for 8 to 12 years, unlike carbon dioxide, which stays in the atmosphere for around 300 to 1,000 years. One of the growing number of scientists working in the field of methane and methane removal is Dr. Renaud de Richter.
8: So methane is a greenhouse gas, much more powerful than carbon dioxide. On 20-year basis, it's 86 times more powerful. And what is attracting in methane is its short lifetime, because it's only between 8 and 12 years lifetime. So we can act on methane, and we should act on methane, because right now the global warming due to methane is 0.5 degrees Celsius, and the carbon dioxide is only about 0.8. So methane is really the second most important greenhouse gas, and acting on it, we can reduce temperatures.
0: Spark Climate Solutions, a California-based organization, is working to accelerate research on methane through funding, supporting, and collaborating with scientists from around the globe.
9: Methane comes from a wide variety of anthropogenic, human-caused sources, as well as natural sources. Human sources are different sections of agriculture, different leaks from gas and oil systems, and also different types of waste, landfills, wastewater, etc. We've also always had some natural emissions from things like wetlands and termites. But the overall methane emissions have dramatically increased due to human-caused activities, both human-driven sources of methane, as well as now climate changes that are accelerating some of those natural sources.
10: Methane now is in everybody's gun sights, because the effort to reduce methane can avoid nearly 0.3 degrees Celsius of future warming by the 2040s. So it's the single biggest and fastest way to slow future warming.

0: Some people in the scientific community believe we could be getting close to a methane tipping point that could become irreversible if we don't take methane emissions seriously.
1: Here we are, we're in a tsunami zone. We are routinely preparing for a worst case disaster scenario here in Port Townsend. We have no preparation for a worst case scenario of a methane burst.
0: But the sources of human-made methane emissions continue to increase. According to a report by the International Energy Agency, methane emissions from the energy sector could be underreported by as much as 70%. The world's five largest methane emitters, China, India, the United States, Russia, and Brazil together, are responsible for close to half of all human-caused methane emissions globally. And then there are unaccounted for events such as global wildfires or the sabotage of the Nord Stream gas pipeline in the Baltic Sea that released over 500 kilotons of methane in 1 week. The Soviet-era drilling accident 50 years ago in Turkmenistan that led to a methane-releasing crater that burns to this day, having released an estimated 3.7 million tons into the atmosphere, and the massive destruction of tropical wetlands. If methane leaks were visible, the outcry would be enormous. But as an invisible, odorless gas, most companies seem unmotivated to address their leaks, which have consequences for all life on the planet.
1: We've got feedback loops that are happening right now in the atmosphere that are essentially creating a runaway feedback loop of methane levels rising. Simultaneously, 40% of all methane that ends up in the atmosphere is coming from so-called natural sources, such as this wetland behind me. Unfortunately, both the 60% coming from man-made sources and the 40% coming from natural sources are increasing. And the fear is that that 40%, the natural sources, that we may have triggered a feedback loop that could exceed the 60% now that we see coming from man-made sources of methane, and we could get a sudden burst of methane in the atmosphere, which would be, simply put, catastrophic.
0: So a climate feedback loop where the warming climate is causing more natural methane to be released, which in turn also contributes to temperature rise, is no more apparent than in the Arctic, where the consequences can be seen growing by the day.
2: So this path that I'm on used to be boreal forest with spruce trees, birch. Beneath me and under the ground, there are massive blocks of ice. We call them ice wedges. And those blocks are melting. And because of that melt, it's turning into a mucky puddle. In the next year or two, this puddle is going to become a pond that is really the birth of a new thermokarst lake. It will grow bigger and bigger, and this environment can produce a lot of methane gas.
3: The Arctic Circle region has been heating up for the past 20 years at roughly 4 times the rate of the average for the whole planet. Now, what does this mean? And I think it's important that I spell this out. What happens in the Arctic Circle impinges on the entire world and is already doing that. The extreme weather events we're experiencing around the world today are heavily driven by what's happening in the Arctic Circle region.
0: Compared to the average of the years 1981 to 2000, the Arctic sea ice pack in March has lost about 1 million square kilometers of ice.
2: When permafrost ground is frozen, it contains massive amounts of carbon, 1,500 billion tons. That's 150 years worth of current human fossil fuel emissions, all frozen in the ground.

0: and it's frozen in the forms of dead plant and animal remains. So when the permafrost warms and thaws, it's like opening a freezer door and giving microbes a huge feast. All that carbon that's been frozen for thousands of years becomes food for microbes that decompose it. And when it's under waterlogged conditions, like the bottom of a lake, oxygen cannot get into the sediments, and so the microbes make methane. So there's a big concern, a big implication for permafrost thawing and forming thermokarst lakes.
1: We can no longer take for granted the seasons or the ways of the land. The world is changing, and the effects of thawing permafrost can be seen around cities like Fairbanks, Alaska. Once healthy forests are collapsing into newly formed lakes. But to get a clear picture of what's really going on, it helps to see what's happening below ground. The Cold Regions Research and Engineering Laboratory Permafrost Tunnel in Fox, just north of Fairbanks, Alaska, was excavated over 40 years ago by the U.S. Army to research tunneling and construction techniques in permafrost. Today, it remains an active research lab where you see firsthand how animal remains and vegetation that died up to 40,000 years ago remain literally frozen in time. But all that is changing as the ground warms up and the frozen vegetation begins to rot and release methane. The large bodies of trapped frozen water are also starting to thaw, leading to the collapse of surface ground and the formation of new lakes.
2: Okay, as we come around this corner, you can start to see the ice wedges seem to get larger because the farther underground we go, the farther into this fine silt permafrost, the larger the ice wedges present themselves down here. Now, these ice wedges are really a fantastic feature on this really fine silt permafrost. But they also are quite the problem for people building, especially roads, but also structures. Because when the fine silt permafrost is frozen, as long as it stays frozen, it can support our roads relatively well. But if there's an ice wedge underneath the road, then keeping the ice wedge frozen is a much, much more difficult task.
3: What we are seeing is a disaster in the making. If all of that methane was emitted, let's say over a 20-year period, global temperatures will rise by 5 to 8 degrees centigrade. And when would that happen? It has already begun to happen on a smaller scale. My fear and our fear is that in a few years' time, because this heating of the Arctic Circle region is still continuing, this may release rather quickly.
4: Right now, we're chasing a fast problem with slow solutions. Indeed, we're chasing an accelerating problem with slow solutions. So slow success is no success.
1: So what are the options available to reduce and remove methane from the atmosphere in quantities that could make a meaningful difference to the climate?
5: Anthropogenic methane emissions reduction is a really huge and important part of the overall methane problem and needs to be priority one. However, natural methane emissions are also increasing, and we have fewer controls over those emissions. Plan A is always to mitigate overall climate change in order to mitigate those emissions in the first place. But at this point, we need a plan B as well. And that plan B is starting to understand if there might be ways that we can help to remove that methane from the atmosphere more quickly than it naturally would break down on its own.
1: But among the profound challenges that methane presents to the climate are some real opportunities because of its short lifespan. Methane molecules live in the atmosphere only 8 to 12 years, instead of the 300 to 1,000 years that CO2 takes to naturally break down. But what if it's possible to mimic and even accelerate what nature does? Taking a lead from a process that takes place in nature, the basic concept behind the iron salt aerosol process,

0: that if iron-rich particles containing chloride are released into the atmosphere, sunlight will irradiate them, producing chlorine radicals. These, in turn, can drive reactions that convert methane into far less damaging carbon dioxide and water. But what nature achieves with ease can be deceptively difficult to replicate. Here in Copenhagen, Professor Matthew Stanley Johnson is part of a team that has brought one step closer the possibility of replicating and accelerating one way that nature breaks down methane.
1: We're on our way to the Department of Chemistry at the University of Copenhagen, and we've done some very nice experiments showing how this iron chloride mechanism is working. I think it's the cutting edge of climate science right now. There has certainly been a lot of focus on carbon dioxide and, you know, justifiable focus, but we can't solve the climate problem without addressing methane. There's two things that we need to have an impact on methane. So these two ingredients are iron and chlorine. And what we've done is to find that you can have the iron from mineral dust in the atmosphere and the chlorine from sodium chloride that you have from sea spray. So what we've done in the laboratory is to show that when these two elements come together, you have iron, you have chlorine, you form iron chloride, and this is able to absorb normal sunlight and produce reactive chlorine atoms, and it's catalytic. This means that it's a rapid process that can produce enough chlorine to have an impact on methane.
0: But how could this lab research on iron and chlorine ever be developed at scale to help address the growing methane problem? A breakthrough came when scientist and innovator Martin van Herpen came across a data set that was a 20-year-old mystery. It was readings from a weather station in Barbados that showed a drop in methane that couldn't be explained. Aware that Sahara dust moves across the Atlantic and that Matthew's lab work involved iron and chlorine, Martin realized that there could be a crucial connection between the dust movements and the breakdown of methane.
2: A while ago, I was looking at that iron salt aerosols topic, that something like this is happening in the lab. And I was hoping to find evidence of this in nature. And then my eye caught some data from Barbados.
1: There's a lot of dust coming from the Sahara Desert, and this is spreading throughout the world. It comes over to the Caribbean, it goes to the Amazon, it goes to Northern Europe, where we are right now. But what we've done is to show that when this mineral dust descends into the marine boundary layer, it mixes with the sea spray aerosol. This has an impact on methane. So it's the natural mineral dust going, combining with sea spray and sunlight, that's generating reactive chlorine that impacts methane.
2: Then what I noticed is that aligned with the Sahara dust episodes as they arrive in Barbados. Maybe the Sahara dust is making chlorine and it's causing this effect in Barbados. In the meantime, we have proof, because what we did is we took a supercomputer and had it calculate the total atmosphere, then predicted indeed that the effect in Barbados can be due to the Sahara dust as it arrives there. And this is a 20-year-old mystery that we now have solved. But what we really would want is to measure the air as we go through from north to south through the cloud of dust.
0: A major barrier to this line of research on methane had been that the amounts of methane being broken down in the atmosphere are so minute that they aren't even measurable. So an innovative method was applied of identifying an element with a unique signature only present when methane is broken down, allowing them to move forward with the research.
3: So we have the methane, a greenhouse gas in the atmosphere, and we want to see how it is removed. We are looking especially at one specific removal pathway, which is by chlorine. Chlorine is a very active gas in the atmosphere that reacts very quickly. And now, chlorine in a certain environment removes so little methane that no one can measure it. There's also so little chlorine that no one actually can measure how much is there. But the nice thing is it forms a product that is carbon monoxide.

0: on the carbon monoxide, the methane that is formed via this reaction has such a special signature, we call it an isotopic signature, that you can measure really very small amounts of methane that have been removed by chlorine and form carbon monoxide. So we're looking not at methane, but at carbon monoxide. We can actually find out how much was removed by this pathway. And that's what we are now trying to set up in different places of the globe.
1: And that's where the ships come in. So I reached out to Berend van der Kraats and asked him if he could somehow help us design an experiment or a way to get to these samples.
2: Yeah, so the scientists actually request me for samples in a certain area over the ocean. I know where the shipping routes are. We reached out to the different ship owners who operate there.
3: Yeah, what I understood, it's about the reduction of methane in the atmosphere, and that there was a thesis how this could be reduced, and that for this purpose he needed some samples of air in the middle of the ocean where there was Sahara dust floating about. And our ships, they actually go on these routes where the Sahara dust is. And well, here we said we can do this, we can take samples for you.
2: We sent the samplers and the flasks over to the harbor, to the port, and then the ship goes, off he goes.
4: I do this because I find it very interesting to see how the analyses which I do here, what they can be analyzed to demonstrate. We do the samples, and I'm in front of the sampling machine with the bottles.
5: This groundbreaking research on how methane is affected by iron-rich dust clouds shows how vital collaboration is. This would not have been possible without a partnership between shipping companies, scientists, funders, fixers, and catalysts. Science is at the foundation, but without broad collaboration, it remains nothing more than an untested idea. Once back in the port of Rotterdam, the air samples are rushed over to Utrecht University in the Netherlands, where the complicated task of separating the telltale gas begins.
6: So my responsibility in the lab is to take measurements on our flasks. So we're taking isotope measurements of carbon monoxide and methane in the atmosphere. And then once we have those measurements, we prepare the flasks to be sent back to the field so that we can get good, clean samples for the next time.
0: So the challenge that we always have in our laboratory, we make these measurements of the gases, and to do that, we have to separate one gas, whatever gas it is, in this case now carbon monoxide, we have to separate it from all other gases. But there's only one molecule in 10 million molecules is carbon monoxide. So we have to get all the other 10 million molecules out, and that's why it takes us years to build such a system.
1: The first data that is now coming in is really seems to confirm what we think. Because as the ships are going into the dust plume and out, we see the signal go up and back as they exit the Sahara dust. So it really looks like we've got something here.
5: We're in the midst of a serious, rapidly growing emergency. Finding the balance between caution and speed is complex. We're running out of time, but the risk of getting it wrong and causing irreparable damage is real.
7: So if you're under certain circumstances, iron chloride could actually make the problem worse and give you a higher methane lifetime and a higher methane concentration. On the other hand, if you do it correctly, it could have a very strong effect, reducing methane lifetime and reducing concentrations in the atmosphere.
8: When we looked at how to find the best solutions, we realized that there were just three criteria required, that a viable solution has to be permanent, it needs to be scalable to pretty much the level we need, and it needs to be financially viable, because it's one thing to have a good idea, but if no one's going to pay you to scale it up, it's simply not going to happen.
9: We need big structural changes, yes, to reach 2050 climate neutrality. But we cannot wait for 2050. We have to cut emissions fast.

0: And methane is one of the gases we can cut fastest.
1: To date, 150 countries have signed the Methane Pledge, in which they commit to collectively reducing global human-made methane emissions across all sectors by at least 30% below 2020 levels by 2030. This is a huge step in the right direction. If the underreporting of emissions is addressed, and if the succession of ever-changing governments maintain their commitments.
2: Methane treaties should also include methane removal. So if we can perfect the chemistry and the physics that we know how to do for methane removal, that could be the single most important lever, along with methane mitigation, to cool the world in the near term.
1: Research into aerosols to remove methane is looking promising. But regardless, it's crucial to push hard on everything that can be done today to make a real difference within a decade. Protecting and restoring ecosystems such as wetlands have enormous roles to play in stabilizing methane emissions. Climate change is already playing a part in the increase of methane emissions from ecosystems, but the disturbance or destruction of wetlands and peatlands to make way for development seriously worsens these emissions. Protection and good management of soil has major benefits too. Microscopic life that lives in soil, or microbes, play a major role in absorbing methane as well as producing methane. So enhancing the good microbes that absorb the methane and reducing the ones that produce methane can make a real difference. The grave danger posed by methane means reducing our appetite for meat, decreasing the global numbers of livestock, and using feed types that reduce methane burps. For landfills, we must significantly reduce the millions of tons of food we waste and send the food that is discarded to compost sites instead of landfills, and then cover landfills with bio covers to capture methane and flare the residue. For oil, gas, and mining industry, it means safely retiring equipment, plants, and mines, properly maintaining pipelines, and fixing all leaks. Thermocatalytic reactors are a proposed technology that uses heat to activate a catalyst that oxidizes methane. This would take place inside systems with high airflow, such as chimneys. The possibility of using photocatalytic paint to oxidize methane is being explored. The paint could be applied to surfaces such as buildings, vehicles, solar panels, or wind turbines. This is a passive, non-energy intensive approach.
3: Well, we spend most of our time trying to stop methane emissions today. I work in homes looking at appliances like stoves, furnaces, and water heaters. And stoves, for instance, not just release methane and greenhouse gases into the atmosphere, they release indoor air pollutants like NOx gases and hydrocarbons that we breathe that triggers asthma and other diseases. So I want everyone to think of climate solutions not just as helping the environment, but improving our health.
1: One of the not-so-natural ways of removing methane is a method used extensively by the oil and gas industries, flaring, where excess methane is burnt rather than storing it or releasing it directly into the atmosphere. Throughout the world, there are disused oil wells and mines that continue to leak methane long after they're closed. Frost Methane, a climate restoration startup, is addressing these leaks through the development of a compact flaring system that can be installed, operated, and monitored in remote locations.
4: So my name is Olya Rzak, and I run an organization called Frost Methane Labs, and we find concentrated, continuous, unregulated sources of methane and install devices to mitigate them. And just, you know, burning it is basically the cheapest mitigation you can imagine, because it turns one molecule of methane to one molecule of CO2, and it's extremely low cost, and it is reasonably, compared to some of the other solutions, it is reasonably easy to do in a very robust way. So we take methane that otherwise would have made it out into the atmosphere, right? So it's coming through cracks

0: in the ground, it's coming through lakes, it's coming through old water wells. So this is methane that is not economical for oil and gas companies to capture. If it is, fantastic, right? Putting it in the pipeline is always better than setting it on fire without a productive use, but often it's not possible, right? Because the pipeline is too far, the quantities are too small. And so what we do is we build these devices that set it on fire, but the methane that's coming out from our sources is pretty different than what's coming out of your stove. I mean, it's still methane, but it's methane that comes with nitrogen and CO2 and sulfur. So our device needs to be able to handle the variety of flow rates and the variety of gas compositions that come out naturally.
1: Back in Alaska, Frost Methane is exploring whether the technology they're using to flare escaping gas from mines can be modified to capture and flare methane being released from lakes. Major amounts of methane are being released into the atmosphere from the decomposition of vegetation, as well as recently discovered thawed passageways reaching hundreds of feet down that are releasing fossil methane too.
2: Yeah, this is a homemade methane bubble trap. It's got a plastic bottle, a tube, a stopcock, and then a plastic skirt with a ring around it. And bubbles that are leaving the lake sediments rise up and they go into this trap and they get funneled into the bottle. Methane is natural gas, so it's flammable. And we collect samples and bring it back to the laboratory to measure the exact concentration. But very often when we're in the field, we can do a flame test just to make sure that the gas we have is methane. So I am going to push the bottle underwater to pressurize the gas, and then we'll light a match. And if it's methane in here, the flame coming out of the stopcock should get bigger. If it's not methane, then the fire on the match will go out. We've got methane. If you look at a map of the Arctic, you'll see that there are millions of lakes. All the lakes emit methane, but most of the lakes emit a lower level of methane. It's these new lakes, these lakes that have formed recently from permafrost thaw that are emitting the highest amounts of methane. And that is because the freezer door has recently been opened. So the microbes are having their feast. These lakes are the key to understanding the future. Models suggest that the majority of surface permafrost in the Arctic will be strongly thawed by 2100. What models do not take into account is the formation of these lakes. And when these lakes form, the water heats the ground and thaws it orders of magnitude faster. We get deep, fast, abrupt thaw. And so the carbon that's very old, deep beneath these lakes, becomes food to microbes that are generating methane that's bubbling out of the lakes. And the impact is that it will double the permafrost carbon feedback. So what scientists had thought before for emissions from permafrost carbon on land will be at least 2 times higher because of the formation of these lakes and their potent methane emissions.
3: Greenland, sitting in the Arctic blue sea now during those 3 summer months, is losing its ice irreversibly. And when all of it is gone, 6.5 meters to 7 meters sea level rise. And also, now, this is important, permafrost on the land mass around the Arctic Ocean, the North Pole being roughly in the middle of the Arctic Ocean, permafrost is now losing methane explosively.
1: The research into methane removal by Matthew and his team balances the urgency of addressing climate heating with the risks of unforeseen circumstances. The science has to work with nature, not against it.
4: The less we do, the better. And we want to be in line with the precautionary principle and not cause any additional harm. That being said, humanity is conducting a huge experiment with the Earth's climate right now. And this is going to cause the planet to go outside.

0: side of where it's been historically. And some of the implications are very bad. We might like to avoid that.
1: Climate restoration, the removal of legacy human-caused gases already in the atmosphere, may be the missing link to saving the climate. But it must be applied with dramatic reduction of emissions and the protection and large-scale restoration of natural habitats and resources. And maybe just as important, for humanity to acknowledge the issue and commit to action.
2: There's no one solution here that's going to solve everything, and this is all about adding new tools to our toolbox so that we can have a more robust climate response and mitigate the many different flavors of risk that we unfortunately face today.
3: I've been accused of being oversimplistic and too optimistic by scientists, and in a sense, in a scientific sense, that's correct. That is, science is about predicting the future based on the past. And in fact, the future is not written yet. We get to write it.
1: The breakthroughs in methane removal research offer real possibilities to slowing down climate heating, while we also dramatically reduce emissions. But success in climate research also spells caution, as it can't be used to backslide on commitments to reduce emissions and protect and restore ecosystems. To get through this, we need to shift the focus from the need to be right to one of asking how we can work together to make this work. From governments down to individuals, there's something everyone can do. If you have money, use your power as an investor by supporting climate-responsible companies. As an individual, your lifestyle choices, the type of food you eat, where it came from, was it locally sourced or flown in from hundreds of miles away? Can you cut down the number of flights you take? Use your voice at a local level, supporting people with responsible climate agendas. Everything counts. The window of opportunity is short. We're running out of road and time, but not out of ideas or science or resources to restore a world that has been so badly damaged by our inventiveness and insatiable appetite. Climate restoration, in conjunction with all the other tools at our disposal, offers a real pathway for our future as we work on the bigger problem of removing carbon dioxide and reducing emissions. The science and the resources are here to be developed. We just need the collective will to move forward and restore the climate to one in which all life can thrive.

0: Tonight on the program, remembering the late Princess Patarakiti Yapa and her advocacy for human rights, especially for female inmates. Then the debate over the death penalty in Thailand resurges. And Ming Aung Hlai's visit to Thailand, how should ASEAN re-engage with Myanmar?สวัสดีค่ะ I'm Nat Bunag and welcome to This Week with Thai PBS World. The late Her Royal Highness Princess Patarakiti Yapa has left a huge legacy, especially in advocating for human rights. Let's take this time to look back at her achievements and how they resonated in the international community. Throughout her life,Her Royal Highness Princess Patarakiti Yapa earned widespread recognition for her commitment to improving the lives of ordinary Thai citizens. The late princess notably advocated for reforms of the criminal justice system, focusing on the rehabilitation of female inmates and the well-being of their children.Her advocacy for women's rights and prison reform resonated globally, leading to the United Nations adoption of the Bangkok Rules, which established international standards for better treatment of female prisoners. The late princess's unwavering commitment was among the legacies highlighted at a recent commemorative event at the United Nations Conference Center in Bangkok, co-hosted by the United Nations Office on Drugs and Crime and the Thailand Institute of Justice. Various representatives from the United Nations, Thailand's legal and justice sector, and ambassadors took turns to pay tribute to and honor the late princess. UNODC commended the late princess's long-standing efforts to promote justice and the rule of law, particularly her role in advancing the Bangkok Rules, describing it as a long-lasting legacy that has benefited women around the world.
1: She made such a big change because from an idea and a policy, translating this into what is now an international standard. But because she understood that at that time, you know, women needed to be treated differently in prison settings. So she cared so much about the people that she wanted to make a change. But to make a change, she first has, first of all, the legal knowledge to do that. So these were the ones that's going to help.Countries to say, well, these are international standards and we should all agree, we should build a consensus towards all achieving minimum standards for, you know, women in prison, eliminating violence against children and women, towards the most vulnerable that are exposed to the criminal justice system. So it really takes a lot of courage, a lot of vision, but also a lot of empathy towards the others.
0: The late princess also played a crucial role in promoting legislation to end violence against women and girls. From there, UN Women hopes to see strengthened laws, support systems, and enhanced access to justice for those women.
2: There's no question that she has made a tremendous impact on improvement to the conditions of women in prisons, as well as, importantly, for UN Women, especially contributing on a global stage around the essential importance of stopping violence before it starts and eliminating all forms of violence against women. A very concrete example, we are really delighted to continue to work with the government of Thailand, who is in the process of developing a national action plan on eliminating violence against women and girls. And this plan and its implementation and all of the accountability that will come

0: that, from civil society, through the justice system, through all segments of government and across sectors, is a very specific example of how Her Royal Highness's legacy will live on. And that's a model for Thailand and also a model for the world.
1: Her advocacy for justice reform also inspired many other institutions. The Thailand Institute of Justice says that the princess influenced the Thai criminal justice system to place more focus on humanity instead of purely legal and procedural measures. The late princess's vision has shaped how the Thai justice system should work today.
2: Well, I think what probably has shaped the discourse or this dialogue for Thai criminal justice system is to really bring another focus, the human face, into the discussion. Before, we tend to look at the criminal justice system from the legal perspective, the institutions, the procedures. But Her Royal Highness helped bring in the dimensions of human. And I think it's now very much timely because international community now is agreed that criminal justice needs to put the needs of the people at the center when they design their services. So I think she has been very forward-looking, and her idea has been already maybe 10, 15 years ahead of the time. But now we are now working to realize her vision.
1: Her Royal Highness, Princess Phattarakitiyapa, passed away on June 11th at the age of 47 after receiving medical treatment for more than 4 years following a cardiac episode. Her body is currently lying in state at the Grand Palace, and the 50th day memorial ceremony of her passing took place on July 30th. This moment serves as more than a reflection on her life. It celebrates her advocacy and how society can continue with her initiatives to reform the justice system, both in Thailand and in the international community.
3: And improving the quality of life for female prisoners is one of the biggest achievements of the late princess. In Thailand, over 40,000 women are behind bars, making Thailand one of the top 5 countries in the world with the highest number of female prisoners. On the other side, female inmates here are trained with various skills to prepare them for when they step back into the outside world. Yet real opportunities are still limited.
4: How? ต้องการโอกาสค่ะโอกาสที่เขาต้องการคือโอกาสของการที่ได้รับอิสรภาพการได้ประกันตัวก็ดีหรือว่าการได้ปล่อยตัวไปโดยที่ตัวเองไม่ผิดก็ดีเขาอยากได้โอกาสเพราะว่าส่วนใหญ่อะจะเป็นผู้หญิงที่เป็นหมายเลขหนึ่งของทางบ้านคือเป็นคนที่ดูแลครอบครัวมากกว่าผู้ชาย
1: This is the Central Women's Correctional Institution, in which at least 4,600 female prisoners are detained. Life behind bars here seems different to what we have seen in movies. These inmates are occupied with lessons, from handicrafts and hairdressing to even computer graphics and video editing. Although these women are trained in various skills, the social stigma against them persists. In the real world, those who have served time in prison are broadly excluded from the job market on release, with many positions stating that former convicts are ineligible. Some have even been forced to quit their jobs because of their past. This hits harder when those women are also breadwinners.
4: มีน้องที่เคยมาปรึกษาแล้วก็ประมาณว่าไม่สามารถไปทำงานได้เมื่อเขาตรวจสอบเจอว่าเป็นผู้กระทำความผิดเขาก็ต้องให้ลาออกถ้าถามจริงๆอ่ะยังไม่เพียงพอเท่าที่ควรทางเรือนจำพยายามจัดทำให้เนี่ยก็ถือว่ามากพอแล้วที่พอที่จะคุณสามารถที่จะค้นคว้าหาอาชีพหรือว่าหาโอกาสในการที่คุณจะก้าวต่อไปข้างหน้าได้แต่การก้าวออกไปยังไงก็แล้วแต่ถ้าเราไม่ได้รับโอกาสจากสังคมมันก็เท่ากับว่าเขาก็ต้องกลับมาเริ่มต้นเป็นศูนย์เหมือนเดิม

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1: In the case of Pong and Tong, evidence, not public pressure, must determine guilt and punishment, but the justice system must also assure the public that they will be safe from these offenders.Poramet believes that the court may impose the death penalty because the confessions came only after strong evidence emerged, leaving the government to make the next difficult decision.
2: ไอ้การรับสารภาพของเขาเนี่ยก็ไม่ใช่รับเพราะเหตุบรรเทาโทษนะรับเพราะอาจจะจำนนต่อหลักฐานก็ไม่มีเหตุที่จะลดโทษเพราะงั้นผมเชื่อว่าโทษสุดท้ายที่ลงเนี่ยศาลคงลงประหารชีวิตและเป็นคดีอุกอาจสะเทือนขวัญของประชาชนจึงไม่ลดโทษให้ก็เท่ากับประหารชีวิตภาระหนักตรงนี้จะไปอยู่ที่ท่านนายกอนุทินท่านเป็นฝ่ายบริหารเมื่อฝ่ายตุลาการบอกประหารท่านอนุทินจะว่ายังไงอุตส่าห์ไปดูที่เกิดเหตุและท่านเฉยก็คงลำบาก
1: While Thailand still has the death penalty, the punishment finally served may change. The real test is whether Thailand's justice system can reform offenders, keep dangerous people away from society, and maintain public trust.กิตติพัฒน์ เชื่อสุขจิต Thai PBS World
3: But beyond the death penalty, what really needs to be discussed is the effectiveness of Thailand's justice system. And now let's have a look at the other stories making headlines throughout the week in our weekly roundup.
4: At least 7 people were killed following a mass shooting at Thepsiri Nonthaburi School on Friday morning.The suspect was reportedly a 14-year-old student. Police said that the suspect shot his grandparents at home, then 2 teachers and 3 other school staff before killing himself. Prime Minister Anuttin Chanwarakul condemned the attack and expressed his deepest condolences to the families of the victims. 15 young children were injured on Friday when a car crashed into a child development center in Kanchanaburi province while toddlers were taking their afternoon nap. Emergency teams rushed to the scene and immediately took the injured children to a nearby hospital. The cause of the crash is still under investigation.Myanmar's Min Aung Hlai visited Thailand during the past week, marking his first trip as a civilian leader. Both Thailand and Myanmar have signed bilateral agreements on labor, transboundary river pollution, and space technology. Min Aung Hlai also proposed during the Thailand-Myanmar Business Forum to position Myanmar as a strategic land bridge connecting 3 regions while inviting Thai businesses to invest in energy, electric vehicles, and major infrastructure.Structure. A group of protesters gathered in front of the United Nations office in Bangkok to oppose Min Aung Hlai's visit to Thailand. They also called on the Thai government not to forge a relationship with the Myanmar leader. Protesters claim that the visit will affect Thailand's image on the global stage in terms of human rights protection, adding that the ex-general is responsible for the deaths of civilians opposing the regime.
3: And now let's turn to another important story. Myanmar's leader Min Aung Hlai visited Thailand earlier this week, boosting bilateral ties and addressing border issues were high on the agenda amid questions regarding his regime's legitimacy. Natasha Akit Mok recently talked to an expert about the pros and cons of his visit, especially for Thailand, and most importantly, what is ASEAN's next step in re-engaging with Myanmar?
5: Last Thursday, Min Aung Hlai visited Thailand. And what does this imply? And are there any specific issues that Thailand have to be cautious in talking with Myanmar or in relation with Myanmar, both economically and politically?
6: First of all, to be fair, I don't really know whether this visit comes as through the invitation of Thailand.Or is it, you know, the Myanmar government and Min Aung Hlai like saying that they would be visiting and we have to take, you know, that courtesy call? So, but that have implications really, right? If it was the Thai government that invite Min Aung Hlai for his visit, it could mean that in a way, are we trying to re-legitimize or reintroduce the regime into the family of ASEAN? But on the other hand,

0: if the visit comes as a request or per the request of the Myanmar government, technically it could probably illustrate some need to re-engage from their end, which is encouraging in a way, but it could also mean that they are trying to manipulate the international attention as well. My stance here in this regard is that if Thailand really needs to be more careful when they engage with Myanmar government, simply because of the way that Myanmar government have been behaving recently, particularly the way that they have just outright refused to follow the 5-point consensus that was mandated by ASEAN and the obligations that Myanmar government have to follow when it comes to 5-point consensus, which have shown that, you know, to a certain extent, it has no interest, you know, to really come back to the ASEAN family, right? I mean, that could be something that if Thailand is not careful about this, it could mean that we're overextending, right? We're overextending our relationship in this and in that regards, legitimizing the regimes that have no interest to come back into, or who have not shown the interest in coming back into the ASEAN family.
1: Right, and what are the pros and cons from this visit?
0: What are the pros and cons? I think the upside is, one way is it shows that Myanmar has not forgotten about Thailand, because also if we actually look at the different visits that Min Aung Hlaing have made since he became the president of the country, he already went to India, he already went to China, right? So we are, as a neighboring country, the last country that he chose to visit among these three neighboring countries, right? But yeah, I mean, in a way, I guess it's encouraging that he has not forgotten about us as a neighboring country who have done so much to reintroduce his country into the ASEAN family. The downside is our image and optics, and that is something that Thailand needs to figure it out and be careful, right? Because of simply what I had just mentioned, are we overextending ourselves in the benefit of the regime that have yet to show any dedication and commitment to follow through with the demands that international communities have put upon him.
1: Not long ago, the Myanmar government released a picture of Aung San Suu Kyi, the former leader of Myanmar. What does this imply? And from my understanding, it's the first photos after her detention.
0: Yes.
1: Correct me if I'm wrong.
0: Yes, that's correct. That's correct.
1: Right.
0: What it means, I think, well, the most basic thing is we all should be happy that she's alive.
1: Right. Yeah.
0: After all those rumors that, you know, and even especially from Kim Aris, her son as well, that, you know, potentially she could be dead, right? But in reality, I mean, finally we see the most recent proof of life of her, so that's encouraging. However, I don't think that Min Aung Hlaing is doing this for Thailand or for ASEAN. I think his vision is beyond us, right? I think the way that he portrayed this and the selection of how he allow Aung San Suu Kyi to meet with the head of ICRC, I think that's a very intricate and very well articulated tactic, because, I mean, ASEAN have requested the meeting, right? Thailand, you know, the foreign minister have requested the meeting, but the whole time the Myanmar government refused, right? Why they chose ICRC? I think it's because ICRC, or why not UN, right? I think ICRC has specific mandate for political prisoner or people who are, you know, political activists who are in detention. It's within ICRC's mandate to meet or to request visit to these people, right? And it serves as the most neutral platform, international community platform that we have out there when it comes to showing, you know, the international community that, you know, she's alive. So I think that's a very, it's not by

0: it's not incidental by any means. I think the timing and also the way that they chose this meeting, to the way that they wanted it to happen, is very well articulated and it's deliberate.
1: Well, this is going to be challenging, not just for Thailand, but for the ASEAN region as a whole. 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
2: 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I need your help with something at the lake.
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2: 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I call it Friendship Day.
1: Ooh!
2: And since it's a special day, I wanted to surprise Mr. Ducky Doo with a brand new diving board.
0: Ooh! Mr. Ducky Doo can jump off it and splash in the lake. A diving board is a pup-tastic. I mean, a duck-tastic gift.
2: Oh, I really do hope Mr. Ducky Doo likes it. Do you think you can finish the diving board by the end of the day?
3: Sure thing, Mayor Greatway. We'll dive right in.
4: Dive right in. Get it? 'Cause we're making a diving board. So funny, Wheeler.
0: Bye, Mayor Greatway.
2: Bye, Pumps. See you later.
0: Come on, family. Let's load up on supplies.
5: Here you go, Pups. Wood, screws, nails, everything you need to make a very special diving board for one very special duck.
3: Thanks, Santa Crane. My truck is filled. Time to build.
0: All right, this is the lake. Let's bow wow build. Okay, this should be the right size for a duck diving board.
3: One screw for the diving board. Here you go, Mix. One nail.
0: Thanks, Charger. Charger, can you please hand me another nail for the base?
3: You got it.

0: go? I had a whole crate right here.
1: It's okay, Charger. We can use one of my screws instead. Huh? My screws, they're gone. But I just saw them a second ago.
2: First my nails disappeared, and now Wheeler's screws are missing too.
3: They must have rolled away somewhere. Let's sniff around.

0: I don't smell the screws anywhere.
1: And I can't find my nails. How will we finish the diving board now?
2: I know. We can glue the wood together using my special wood glue.
0: Fantastic idea, Mix. As long as we have the wood planks, we'll be...
3: The wood planks are gone!
4: This is not good. I repeat, this is not good.
1: Well, if our wood is missing, then maybe Crunchy the Beaver took it.
0: Charger, you're right. He's taken wood from us to make his house before. Let's go ask him.
5: Crunchy,
0: all our building supplies have gone missing. Have you seen them?
2: Aw, that's so nice, Crunchy. But we can't take a log from your house.
0: Thanks anyway. We'll keep looking.
3: Bye,
0: Crunchy!
3: Bye.
0: I guess Crunchy didn't take our supplies.
1: So what do we do? We can't finish the job without them.
0: Well, I know what we're not going to do, and that's give up. I'll call Auntie Crane and have her bring us some more supplies.
6: Hiya, Rubble. Is the diving board ready? Need someone to test it out? Because I am so in.
0: Actually, no. Can you please meet us at the lake with some more supplies? We can't find ours.
6: Missing supplies? Not a problem. I'll meet you there. Hey, pups. New batch of supplies. Happy building, pups.
3: Thanks, Auntie Crane.
0: Well, crew, we may have lost our first batch of supplies.
1: Rubble?
0: But at least we can try again.
2: Rubble!
0: Now let's bow wow!
1: Rubble!
0: What is it?
4: Our new wood planks are gone!
0: Huh? But they were just here.
1: I can't believe I'm saying this. But let's all search for the missing supplies. Again!
0: Not here.
1: Not here either.
2: Nothing here.
4: Nothing.
0: Not here.
2: Sorry.
0: We have to get to the bottom of this if we're ever gonna finish Mr. Ducky Doo's diving board.
1: What can we do? Just leave some supplies out and sneak away so we can secretly see who's taking them?
2: Yeah, Charger. Let's do that. We'll leave these supplies here and go hide over there.
0: Fantastic plan! But we don't want to let whoever's taking our supplies know that we're watching. So let's be extra quiet.
1: Hey! Wait for me!
0: Charger!
6: Shh!
0: Shh!
4: Someone's coming! I repeat, someone's coming!
1: I can't see who it is!
2: Ducky-Doo?
0: You're the one who's been taking our supplies? But why?
1: You're making a surprise present for me, a great way to celebrate Friendship Day?
0: Aw, you want to build her a bench so she can sit next to the lake while you swim around?
1: Aw, that's so sweet! He's such a thoughtful little dog!
2: I think I've got an idea. Wouldn't it be fun if... sorry, Mr. Ducky Doo. We'll be right back. Mr. Ducky Doo to hear this, since it would ruin his special surprise. Wouldn't it be fun if we combined both presents and built a diving board with a bench?
1: Oh! Then Mayor Greatway can sit on her bench while Mr. Ducky Doo dives in the lake! Nice!
0: Great news, Mr. Ducky Doo! If you promise not to take our supplies, we'll happily build you a bench for Mayor Greatway.
1: But come back a little later. There's a surprise for you, too.
0: I guess the third time's the charm. Ready, crew? Let's bow-wow build! Charger, do your thing.
1: Grab it. Lift it. Move it. Combine it.
2: Time to finish it off with a mix makeover. Ready?
4: Jumping on the diving board, whee! Makes the bench swing.
0: Now that looks like friendship.
2: Great timing, Mayor Greatway. Your diving board is done, done, done.
5: Wonderful. But did you ever find out who took all the supplies? It was you, Mr. Duckadoo.
2: It's only because he wanted to surprise you with his own gift.
0: Come on, it's time for you both to be surprised.
5: Oh my, what could the surprise be?
0: You'll find out. Open your eyes.
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5: 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And wait a minute, is that a bench for me?
0: Yep, you both had great gift ideas for each other. So we combine them. Go try them out.

0: 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It is wonderful. Thank you, Pops. We both love our gifts.
1: 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A Friendship Day Wiggling Wag. We built a special gift.
2: Rubble and Crew.
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1: And there you go, Farmer Zoe. Your fence is fixed and done, done, data.
4: Oh! Hoo-wee! Perfect! It doesn't squeak anymore.
5: Huh?
4: Oops, sorry about that, Truffles. Hi, Truffles! Thanks for your help, Pups.
6: Of course! We finished just in time, too. It looks like it's gonna rain.
3: Yeah, those are some big, dark rain clouds rolling in.
4: Dark clouds? Rain? Rolling in? Oh, no, no, no, no! Whatever will we do?
3: Hey, wait! Why am I the only one worried about this?
1: Because rain's a good thing, Farmer Zoe.
7: Especially on a farm.
3: According to my big book of things that are good for farms, rain can be used to make mud for pigs, to water crops, as drinking water for the animals, and more.
6: Well then, let me change my tune. It's going to rain.
2: Hooray! Yay, rain!
6: In fact, since it helps my farm, I want it to rain every day. Tomorrow, the next day, and the next, and the... Uh-oh.
1: What is it?
6: My Science Center weather app says that after today, it's not gonna rain again for a long, long, long time.
8: Too bad there's not a way to save up all the rain from today so you can use it later.
1: Charger, that's it!
6: Yes! Wait, what's it?
7: Wouldn't it be fun if we built a rainwater tank that could store water anytime it rains?
1: Fantastic! Then Farmer Zoe will have rainwater to use whenever she needs it.
6: A rainwater tank saves water for later. Good to know! And it would be great to have.
2: Yeah!
1: Come on, crew!
9: To work if we're gonna get this built before the rain comes.
1: I'll call Auntie Crane for supplies.
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1: We'll do our best, Auntie Crane.
9: All right, crew, let's...

0: hold enough water for a long time. What was that? Sounds like chickens. Oh, then it must be my chickens, Benny, Lenny, and Jenny.
1: But I don't see them anywhere.
2: Come on, let's look for them. Wait, they're not in the...
0: Yep, the chickens are in the tank. I repeat, the chickens are in the tank. They must have climbed up and fallen in, and now they can't get out. Oh no! The storm is almost here! The tank might fill up with rainwater and... Oh! I don't know if my chickens can swim!
1: We have to get those chickens out of the tank before it rains!
3: Well, we could always lift them out with my crane grabber.
4: Hang on! That's a really good plan!
2: Good? I'd say it's fantastic!
1: Good thinking, Charger! Charger, grab this crate. The chickens can hop into it.
4: Don't worry, Benny, Lenny, and Jenny. Here comes Charger!
3: One small problem. I can't see into the rainwater tank from down here. How will I know which way to move my crane?
2: Don't worry, Charger. Wheeler and I will be your eyes in the sky. We'll tell you where to go.
4: Great plan, Rubble!
2: Okay. Lower the crate,

0: Benny, you're back.
1: 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One more to go.
0: Oh, no, the storm's right on top of us. Oh, it's gonna rain any second.
1: Quick, we'll catch Benny and Lenny.
2: And we'll get Jenny.
0: Making things worse.
3: Wait, maybe trying to catch Jenny isn't the answer.
4: I know what would get me to stop running.
3: Snacks!
4: How about some yummy seeds?
1: You do love snacks.
3: Snacks.
1: Okay, Charger, pick me up.

0: Look, Jenny! Birdseed! Snacks!
1: Mom?
0: Oh no! The rain's almost here! It's okay. Come on over. Come on! You can do it! It's okay. It worked! Lift us out! Quick! Grab it! Lift it! Move it!
2: Oh, Jenny! Oh, I'm so happy you're okay!
3: Oh, I don't want you chickens to go near that rainwater tank anymore.
4: Farmer Zoe? Small problem.
2: Oh, no!
0: Here, Benny Lenny. Snacks!
2: Oh, oh, oh, what a relief. Oh,
3: now you're all safe. Only, I can't watch these chickens all day, every day. How will we keep them from falling in again?
4: Don't worry, Farmer Zoe.
0: There's always a construction solution.

0: 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This new cover will keep your animals out of the tank, but let the rain pour in.
1: Speaking of which, here it comes. To the barn!
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And to what extent?

0: Today, we're going to think about our bodies. This device can measure the amount of oxygen being used in our bodies. The places that aren't using a lot of oxygen are blue and green. The places using a lot of oxygen are colored red and yellow. Compare it between when you're doing nothing and when you're lifting a weight. And you can see there's more red and yellow when you're lifting a weight. That means more oxygen is being used. It seems like your body needs oxygen to be active. It needs nutrients, too. You need to eat to get your brain and body working. That's because when we're active, our whole body, our brain, the arms, legs, and so on all use nutrients. But wait a second. Oxygen is absorbed by the lungs, and nutrients are absorbed by the small intestine. We need oxygen and nutrients all over our body. So how does it get spread around? So today, let's think about how the oxygen absorbed by the lungs and nutrients absorbed by the small intestine spread throughout the body. If you look closely at something all over your body, it might be a good hint. What do you think that is? Let's take a close look at our arms and feet. What do you see? Blood vessels! Okay, let's find out about blood vessels. If you hurt yourself, wherever it is, blood comes out. There are blood vessels all around your body. They branch off and get thinner as they reach the ends, like your hands, feet, and brains. The thin blood vessels all over your body are called capillary vessels. If you connect all the blood vessels in an adult's body, it would be about 100,000 kilometers long. That's 2.5 times around the world. If you look inside the body, you can see blood flowing. Where is it going? Let's look at a fingertip. It's turning around. So once it reaches the end, it goes back where it came from. Where is it going? It's going to the heart. The heart works like a pump to send out blood. Let's follow where the blood goes, starting from the heart. The blood sent back from the body is sent out again from the heart. And heads for the chest, where there are a lot of blood vessels. What do we find there? The lungs! All the blood heads for the lungs. If you take a look at the small bags called alveoli inside the lungs, if you look at it from the outside, you can see the blood flowing. The blood that has passed through the alveoli go back to the heart. Once again, it's sent out. Next, it branches off and spreads throughout the body. It passes through all the tiny capillary vessels before heading back to the heart. And with the little bumps in the small intestine, there's blood flowing here too. This blood also goes back to the heart. The blood is sent out from the heart and circulates the lungs and the entire body. So let's think about how the absorbed oxygen and nutrients are spread throughout the body. The students at this school gave it a try.
1: Here, look.
0: What have they found out?
2: Based on the flow of the blood, it all flows in one direction and doesn't flow backward.
0: That means there are blood vessels for leaving the heart and blood vessels for returning, okay?
3: There are blood vessels near the small intestine and lungs, too. So maybe the nutrients are passed on to the blood from the small intestine.
0: Look at all the hints they're finding.
4: So it's clear that the blood is what's carrying the oxygen and nutrients. Everything is clear now.
5: Really? Are you sure everything is clear?
6: If we look closer at how it flows, we might find out some more things.
7: That's right. Let's give it another thought.
0: How are oxygen and nutrients carried in the blood vessels? They're summarizing their ideas. They all look so yummy! Yum, yum, yum. Hypothesis! They came up with a lot of summaries. It seems like they realized a lot of new stuff. Summarizing what they know helped them figure out what they still didn't know, too.
6: What we still don't know is right here. Do the nutrients change to waste here as well?
0: After the nutrients are used, the waste flows through the blood vessels? What else?
3: Are oxygen and carbon dioxide put into the blood vessels as gases? Or is it melted like carbonic acid? We don't know that yet.
0: Good point. Here's another question.
2: When oxygen and nutrients go back to the heart, is there still the same amount flowing? We don't know that yet.
0: That's a very good point. Here's what the students came up with about how they thought oxygen and carbon dioxide worked. This one hypothesizes the blood from the heart only has oxygen, and it all changes to carbon dioxide when it goes back. This one hypothesizes that the same amount of oxygen and carbon dioxide are in the blood going out and back. This one hypothesizes that there's only oxygen in the blood vessels, and it's used in the body so there's less going back. I wonder which it is. It seems like there are a lot of things we still don't know. Why don't you summarize it and find out what you know now and what you still don't know?